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16: Martin Weiss, Monster Bolaños, coming to you live from the Fox Sports Radio studios. Haiti and Scotland about to kick off. Monty, don't you love it when, like, the verb fits the sport? Like, kick off?
17: Yes.
16: You know what
17: yes.
16: I mean? Like, about to kick off.
17: Kick off on the pitch?
16: Exactly. The match will kick off on the pitch.
17: There you go.
16: In just a moment. 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You know? It's not kickoff until football season, but it's football season, right?
17: Football season.
16: You know what I'm saying? So
18: they do kick off.
16: Exactly. So
18: it's not first pitch on the pitch.
16: It is definitely not first pitch on the pitch. First kick on the pitch every Saturday, Sunday morning. That's right here at Fox Sports Radio. Countdown to kickoff. And that will kick it off to Steve DeSager.
18: I am so glad you've brought up this thing about the language, the first couple of segments, about soccer having its own language. I jotted down 5 that came to mind. Because keep in mind, most of those words are just British. They're not necessarily soccer terms. So like the pitch that we just mentioned, yes. Soccer field, that is not a soccer-specific term. It's okay to refer to the field. We're Americans. I even heard a British host on TV tonight said the players are not back on the field of play.
17: Okay.
18: Did not say the pitch.
17: All right.
18: Touchline is another one that's British, meaning the sideline. Don't say touchline like the Brits because people don't know what that line is. Where is it? Just say sideline. We know it's on the side. Added
16: the
18: extra
16: line.
18: Time. Yeah. That's overtime. Added extra time. We Americans know what OT is. It is much more confusing to say extra time because then it sounds too similar to the time that they added at the end of each
16: game. Asterisk, not stoppage time.
18: That's right.
16: Stoppage time is not extra time, although it is definitely outside of the formerly allotted 45 minutes.
18: Some people call stoppage time injury time, but that's inaccurate also because they're adding to the 45 minutes even when there are no injuries.
16: Mm-hmm. Yes, mm-hmm. But like 10 minutes today was because the goalie for Brazil was down for a bit. They had a bloody nose and all that.
18: And because they're taking about 3 minutes break, for like a quarter
17: water,
18: break. Yeah,
17: right?
18: Exactly. Listen, and head
17: hydration
18: over to the
17: breaks.
18: Coach.
16: And
18: exactly.
16: I know this is infuriating people. I understand this. Mary Mack with a big thumbs down.
18: Like what is Julie infuriating
16: C,
18: people?
16: The idea of the hydration break. I personally need the hydration break. I need the hydration break.
18: Actually, Jason Smith suggested on the show last night that we take the hydration break into all areas of life.
16: I'm with it. That's what I'm saying.
18: Not just all sports.
16: I mean, I'm cool. 3 minute timeout.
17: Yeah.
16: You know what I'm saying? Give me a second. Stretch my legs. All right, let's lock back in.
18: Two things that I've heard of also, by the way, and this came up already twice with British announcers on Fox, is the fans are doing the wave in the stadium. And they refer to it as the Mexican wave.
16: Huh?
18: People, there is nothing Mexican about it. It started here in the U.S. The Brits didn't happen to discover it until the 1986 World Cup, which was in Mexico. But I can tell you as a fact, fans in America were doing the wave at the 1984 Olympics in Los Angeles and at ballparks back then, long before the World Cup was in Mexico. The wave started at college football games in the U.S. in the early 80s.

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11: What you need to know.
12: Game 5 of the NBA Finals is underway at San Antonio. Another first quarter lead for the Spurs. They're up 15-8 right now, under 5 minutes to go in the first period. The Knicks shooting 2 of 14 from the floor. They are leading the series 3-1. Stanley Cup Game 6 is Sunday. At the World Cup, about to begin on Fox, Haiti against Scotland. Already Brazil and Morocco tied 1-1. Qatar tied Switzerland 1-1 on a goal in the 94th minute. There will be a late night game on FS1 FS1 tonight between the USA's next two opponents, Australia against Turkey, at midnight Eastern on FS1. To Major League Baseball, wins today for both the Yankees and Cardinals, and for the Dodgers, 7-1 at the White Sox. Winning pitcher Yoshinobu Yamamoto had a perfect game until two outs in the eighth, an error by shortstop Mookie Betts. Yamamoto did get the win, 8 1/3 innings of work, leadoff homer, bottom of the ninth. I'm Steve DeSager.
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14: I tell you what, Monsi.
15: Tell me.
14: I'm Martin. You're Monsi. But that's Dylan Harper. Dylan Harper, it's right now 15 to 8.
15: Mm-hmm, mm-hmm.
14: San Antonio Spurs lead by 7
15: mm-hmm.
14: with 4 minutes left in the first quarter. You'll remember, with about 8 minutes left in the first quarter, I said, yeah, it's 4-4. It's going to be hard for San Antonio's offense to do this.

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8: 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The Odd Couple with Rob Parker and Kelvin Washington. 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
11: 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I'm a stargazing. Life goes on. I need all my babies.
12: 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Right now, Haiti and... We got Haiti scoreless, 20 in the 22nd minute in Group C. Monty. I don't have any, like, this is my kind of my thing with soccer here. As I'm watching this, I don't know anything that's been happening in the last 20 minutes of this game, like, strategically. Do you know what I'm saying? Mm-hmm. It's like, that's mm-hmm. the issue that I run into when it comes into soccer. Is I don't know.
13: The game within the game.
12: And it took mm-hmm. me, like, for baseball, for example, when I was a kid growing up, I didn't get it. Right? When you just watch the highlights, you're not going to get it. And what I ended up, and when people tell me, well, I can't watch baseball, it's so boring. How do you watch it? Pitch clock, I don't even care. Well, what I tell them is, you have to understand where the strike zone is and then start watching balls and strikes. If you watch balls and strikes and you start calling your own balls and strikes, you'll disagree with the umpire at times, agree with the umpire at times, but that's how you pay attention. And then all of a sudden, whack, home run, right? You know, I don't know what I'm supposed to be watching in soccer. Mm-hmm. Like, where the ball and strike equivalent. Like in basketball, if you just watch the ball, you're going to miss a lot, mm-hmm. right? Mm-hmm. You have to kind of see the whole field. In football, if you can't see the O-line, you're going to miss a lot. I don't know what I'm not seeing here, but I'm not seeing it.
13: It's just such a big field. But there is a game within the game. And I feel like... I understand it a little bit better than you, but I think the disconnect is because we never played. I never played soccer. And I think if we would have played, it would have been a little bit easier. But it's the game with it.

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13: Coming to you live from the Fox Sports Radio studios. I'm Martin Weiss. That's Monty Bolaños.
14: There.
13: We have some tweets right here. Let's see. If Team USA doesn't reach the semifinals in the 2026 World Cup after crushing a good Paraguay team, it'll be a total letdown. I think we scored more goals last night than the entirety of some previous World Cups. This should be the best U.S. team ever, says Brendan B81. And you know what? You're right. I was the best 45 minutes in United States soccer ever played.
14: Mm-hmm. It was very exciting. And Alex Teicher, he said, he's like, I think they'll make it to the Elite Eight, if not out of the Elite Eight. I think we get to the knockout round. I don't know how much further beyond the knockout round.
13: I was under the impression that the remainder of these rounds, after you get out of group stage, were knockout rounds. Like, that's what they're called. Yeah, that's what I'm saying.
14: But the knockout round is before the Elite Eight. Like, the, you know what I'm saying? Like, you're right. They're all knockout rounds beyond that. But the knockout round is the next 16.
13: Oh, so is it like the NCAA tournament it's like where 16? It's called, like, first weekend, second weekend?
14: Yeah.
13: Okay.
14: Yeah,
13: all right.
14: There we go.
13: You.
14: Sorry. Yeah, sorry to be confusing.
13: Thank you. All right. I was about to say.
14: My bad.
13: I'm pretty sure once it goes to single elimination, they don't open it back up.
14: Yes. Sorry.
13: It's not like poker. You can't buy yourself back in.
14: Yeah. But I don't know if they'll get as far as some people think. Maybe they will. They will. Again, they seem to have an easier path than some other teams.
13: I just think that there's a space that it can exist that this is the best U.S. team ever and also still not.
14: And still, right.
13: Yeah,
14: correct.
13: Advanced past knockouts round. All right, speaking of, I said this joke yesterday, but I'll do it again. Mauricio Pochettino met Jim Harbaugh before the opener at L.A. Stadium. They traded jerseys. And, Monty, I just thought it was so funny that you had two teams that would be happy to advance a game in the knockout round trading jerseys in the Chargers and the U.S. men's national team. Ian, take it away.
15: All right. We may not have a ton of time for this, but Sean Payton just signed a 5-year extension with the Broncos, tying him to the team through the 2030 season. So with that, I'm going to ask you guys whether you would rather have Sean Payton as your coach for the next 5 years or someone else. So we'll start with this. Sean Payton or Eagles coach Nick Sirianni. Who would you rather have, Monty?
14: Sean Payton. No questions asked.
13: Sean Payton.
15: Next up, Sean Payton or Andy Reid of the Chiefs?
13: I'll take Sean Payton because he's younger.
14: Yes, Sean Payton because he's younger.
13: Though.
14: Yeah, but because he's younger.
15: You couldn't see Andy Reid coaching another 5 years?
14: You know, maybe.
13: I could, but Sean Payton just signed this extension. He's going to get this money.
14: He's getting-
15: He is coaching the next
13: one. Yeah, he is coaching
14: for
13: the next
14: one. For sure.
15: Next up, Sean Payton or Patriots coach Mike Vrabel?
13: Ooh.
14: I'll take Sean Payton.

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4: 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I was booked on the Deitch Podcast before the Taylor Swift phenomenon. 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
5: We are
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7: Just over 7 minutes to go in San Antonio. The Spurs still lead the Knicks 83-77. Jalen Brunson of New York, 34 points in 34 minutes on the court, and yet the team overall shooting just 35%. The Knicks for the moment leading 3-1. A game six would be Tuesday in New York. Stanley Cup game six is Sunday. WNBA, Las Vegas edged Minnesota 100-97. Louisville took the UFL spring football title game in D.C. And as far as the World Cup right now, in the 96th minute, about over, Scotland still up 1-0 on Haiti. Brazil and Morocco finished in a 1-1 draw. Qatar tied Switzerland 1-1. Coming up in an hour on FS1, the Americans' next two opponents face off, Australia versus Turkey. Baseball on FS1 had Philadelphia getting 17 hits tonight and winning 9-8 at Milwaukee. I'm Steve DeSager.
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10: Welcome in, everybody. Fox Sports Saturday on the air. I'm Jason Martin. He's Arnie Spanier. Eric Torres taking the weekend off. Nothing big happening in sports, so it's a good time for him to miss, Arnie. So we got you in here, resident Knicks fan. And we might be, I don't know what we're going to be talking about 6 minutes, quite
11: frankly.
10: We'll
11: find out soon. I waited 53 years for this day. 53 years.
10: Maybe for this day, right?
11: For this day.
10: You've still got a couple more cracks, even if it's not this day. But midway through the final quarter in San Antonio, it is very close between these two teams because the Spurs have yet again blown multiple big leads. And we'll be talking plenty about that as we move forward here. We are in the Fox Sports Radio studios. It is 83-79 by my count right now. I may be a little bit behind. I usually am about 20 seconds behind. Of course,
11: that's
10: we're not
11: going to
10: do live play-by-play here. But all right, so we knew we were probably coming on without the game over. Maybe it would be decided, it feels like. Of course, when you see a team come back from 29 down and you see the kind of just insane basketball that we saw the other night, you never know. But in this case, this is another game, Arnie, where the Spurs have been the aggressors, but they just can't throw the knockout punch, and they seem to show their youth at the worst possible moments. And the Knicks are just, they've been here before, they have more veterans on that team, and so you've got to be able to finish, and that's what the Spurs are going to have to learn, and maybe this is the learning experience that they need to take that next step. But yet again, this is a game they could have put away, but are very much in danger of losing at this point, even with a 4-point lead.
11: They probably should have put it away in the first half. Definitely. The first quarter when the Knicks were shooting horribly. I don't know. How many points did they have? 13, 14?
10: They had 13 at the end of the first quarter.
11: It was horrible. I mean, usually the Spurs and the way they were playing, and they weren't shooting that much better, but they could have put up a 30 spot, a 30.

0: 2H2025.
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0: 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Last year, over 120 people were killed due to excessive speeding. That's why the Philadelphia Parking Authority installed automated speed enforcement cameras. Any vehicle caught speeding 11 miles per hour over the posted speed limit will be fined $100 or more. 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And avoid a ticket.
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0: Every day in Philadelphia, lives are put at risk by reckless drivers. Last year, over 120 people were killed due to excessive speeding. That's why the Philadelphia Parking Authority installed automated speed enforcement cameras. Any vehicle caught speeding 11 miles per hour over the posted speed limit will be fined $100 or more. Do your part. 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And avoid a ticket.
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0: The soccer stars are coming. 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

0: up. The Bernie Fratto Show continues. We got to get to Brandon's fantasy files and much, much more. Keep it locked. 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

0: 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Last year, over 120 people were killed due to excessive speeding. 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Any vehicle caught speeding 11 miles per hour over the posted speed limit will be fined $100 or more. 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

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Once again, thanks so much to all the Minute Hour callers and the overtime callers. 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One quick takeaway, it was interesting, and I'm not surprised. We almost never have a unanimous consensus. We had 21 callers tonight. Every one of them agreed that the Brendan Sorsby situation at Texas Tech, where he successfully obtained the temporary injunction, he's going to play in 2026 because the case is going to be heard. It'll be heard in February, so it'll be, you know, suspended a couple of games against Nobody State, with all due respect, and then he'll get on to his conference play. And I think it's going to be must-watch to see what he does. He put up pretty big numbers at Cincinnati, threw for like 7,300 yards, 82 touchdowns. Texas Tech, you know, is dying to win something in football. So it's going to be actually kind of must-watch TV. The people weren't buying it.

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0: 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Any vehicle caught speeding 11 miles per hour over the posted speed limit will be fined $100 or more. 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
2: 49ers making some news thanks to tight end George Kittle. He went down Endorsement Road. Kittle strongly defending the embattled 49ers head coach Kyle Shanahan, calling anyone who puts him on the hot seat not the smartest. No one can be shocked that George Kittle has come out guns a-blazing defending his head coach. And the reason, he's in the inner circle. That's not analysis. That is blind loyalty. Like, Judge Judy would bang the gavel. Judge Judy would say, sir, your objectivity is compromised. And Kittle sounds to me like the teacher's pet yelling at the class for criticizing the teacher. It's like, this is the greatest teacher of all time. Why would you question the teacher? Yeah. And you can be brilliant and still underachieve.
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Have a great day.

0: as we've had pets, it kind of makes you wonder, who's the first person to say, you see that animal right there? I'm going to put a leash on it and keep it in a house. Why dogs? Why did early man turn to dogs?
1: You mean in order to...
0: to domesticate.
1: So right away, I'm not thinking that that's what happened. I'm not sure that anybody made that decision or that we can ascribe that decision to any one person, because I don't think anybody did that. I think there was more of a mutualism that took place, where you had some wolves and you had some people, and they form a relationship quite accidentally. I don't know that anybody was intending to do this. And as a result of that, what happens is that you start to get an increasing closeness and an increasingly interdependence, which then turns into what we now know, and then we project what we have now onto the past and we wonder how it came to be. So my example for this is a colleague of mine recently left their phone at home before they came to work, and then they couldn't get into anything because it required this two-factor authentication, which required them to have their phone. Now, when phones first started coming into being, nobody imagined that if they left their personal phone device at home that they wouldn't be able to work that day, right? That's not how that worked. So what, or any relationship that you have, you meet somebody online in a supermarket, wherever else, and initially you're just kind of hanging out chatting, and then you realize that without that person, you couldn't do a whole range of other things, or they take over all the finances or whatever else. And you ascribe certain behaviors and activities to each other without ever intentionally deciding that. It just sort of happens. And I think that that sort of just sort of happens thing is, that's how you could very easily describe a lot of, or all the relationships that people have had with, as all the animals that you described, and plants for that matter, and a whole lot many more things too.
2: I think what happened was somebody fed somebody and they never went away.
1: You know, you're not.
2: I think any cat stray person can tell you that. Any stray dog person, that they gave them one little piece of food and then that animal never stopped coming back.
1: Kristen, you're absolutely right. I mean, there is a huge amount to be said for how feeding changes behavior, how feeding defines culture, and how feeding then changes interaction between two species and makes them interdependent upon one another. So if you start feeding someone, they're going to stay with you. You know, and all the phrases that we have, you know, a route to a man's heart is through his stomach is one, for example. Or if you want to change, I was watching an episode recently of a UK television program for kids called Sarah and Duck, and it's about a little girl and her relationship with this duck who says quack to everything. All the rest of the ducks in this episode start migrating south, and Duck feels like he needs to go to be with his friends, but Sarah feeds him, so he sticks around. Mm. And it's this whole thing, right? So it defines the relationship because you have that interdependence, and it means that Duck is no longer migrating, which is a real thing. We've demonstrated this all over the place. And so, yeah, I think dogs and feeding and food, and we have this with reindeer. People do this with salt licks, especially, and you can very easily manipulate an entire population of animals and get them to be what we might call more tame, simply by saying, hey, you want some nutrition for free? Yes, of course we do.
0: You'll see on YouTube videos all the time of people. There's a guy in Russia that rescued a cougar, and that cougar lives in his house right now. Mm. You've seen some of the legendary ones where someone rescued a lion as a cub and brought it out, and he finally had to release it into the wild, but then the lion recognized him when they went on a safari.
1: Exactly. Yeah. And what's interesting there is that we get into this question of tameness. Like, are we talking about a development of a single individual where you, as a puppy or as a very young organism, you then learn this as a part of your development? Or is this a longer term multi-generational thing where you are born with a genetic inclination to make contact and with, you know, your eyes or your behavior, where you, it's perfectly acceptable then to be tame for a longer period of time? Because as you describe, a lot of things can be brought in as juveniles, but then they reach kind of mild adulthood or, you know, starting to go through maturity, and then they get a little rambunctious, and then you got to hit them on the head because they're going to eat your 3-year-old, and that's just not acceptable.
2: Can we talk also just, we know this conversation has been focused on the building that relationship, but can we also talk about the ideology in different cultures of pets? you know, I think of like the Egyptians, and you think of the Sphinx, or you think of the, you know, the Asian culture, and how, you know, Shih Tzus were, you know, considered, you know, to be a royal pet, or things like that. I mean, it's pretty. And now in America, we have different dog shows. In the UK, we have the dog shows and the dynasty of these breeds. Can we talk a little bit about that as well?
1: Yeah, absolutely. I think that, well, so you want to start with breeds, or you want to start with kind of just deep relationships, like the relationships that people have with individual animals?
2: I guess the relationship, and just there's some cultures really pride their, you know, their animals as part of being a luxury or part of their culture, versus others might think it's just an animal on the street. And I think there's a relationship difference between on how they actually perceive their animals to be.
1: You're absolutely right. And there's some really interesting stories and some data coming out about how dynamic that is, and how changing that is, and how that gets expressed culturally. So one of the stories I've heard recently, which I just think is absolutely fascinating, is that we, about naming, and the way in which you name something often describes or gives you an insight into the way that somebody feels about it. And there has been a real movement in the States. If you're even 100 years ago, you wouldn't really think to give your dog the name that you would give to your child. But that is increasingly so, right? I mean, I met a dog recently named Sean, and it's just funny, right? Because the dog's name is what you could call. I've got friends named Sean. I'm going to go see one for a drink later. So it's like, and so the way that that's playing out in South Asia right now is that there is this movement, especially amongst the middle classes, to sort of replicate the kind of relationship that is always depicted on in Hollywood and on screens, of like a very American idea currently of a pet or an animal as something you keep in your house, you put in your photographs when you send out Christmas cards. They are effectively a member of your family. You mourn them when they die through the same kinds of death rituals that you would do with a family member. And so that kind of cultural attachment to an animal is now being replicated in South Asia, but the names that they give their dogs, because they are naming them now, because as you described, Kristen, a lot of people would not name kind of a street dog. They're bringing them into houses, so there's a shared space, they're naming them, but those dogs that they're naming, they're giving Western names to. So they will give them American or British names because it's part and parcel of an American or British tradition that they are emulating, but they would never give them an Indian name. And I think that's really telling, right? So you're allowed to have these relationships, but you're signifying that it's something that you're importing.
0: We had a cat when I was growing up, and we couldn't think of a name for her. And so we ended up calling her Kisa, which in Finnish means cat. So that ended up being her name. I had a question about the difference. What's the difference between a pet and a domesticated animal?
1: Yeah, I was going to ask you what you thought about that, because if this is like, why did you decide pets rather than just animals that we consider to be domestic, that we rely upon for all kinds of other things? What was it in your head about pet?
0: My thinking of pet can be any animal that we've decided to include into our home, not necessarily what are considered domesticated. If you think about it, is how domesticated is a boa constrictor, but that can be considered a pet, correct?
1: Gotcha. Okay. So, but for you, the home is the thing. So it's that space where you are settled. You've got four walls, you've got rooms, and you're bringing them into that very, okay.
2: Well, I think that's also difficult. Like, we're in Texas, right? And a lot of people have ranches. And so, you know, some people have horses and donkeys they don't necessarily bring into their homes, but they're taking care of them. They're waking up at the crack of dawn. And are they considered pets? Oh, it's livestock. It just depends on where that fine line is. Are they going to sell that cow, or are they brushing and feeding him and loving him, and he's going to stay on the farm forever? It depends. But I think most of us think of dogs, cats, like you said, maybe some reptiles in a cage that's in your kitchen.
1: But even a lot of people, if you're on those farms, a lot of people have working dogs. And those working dogs aren't allowed in the house very often, and are still, I was going to say, what is loved, right? Like, there's a whole generation in the UK of people sort of my age-ish whose parents just never told them they love them. Which is a weird kind of cultural thing. It's kind of shifted now, but it's amazing. We start talking about it now. It's like, oh no, it was weakness. My parents would never say that they love me, but they might say that about a pet. Like, and it's just because a pet, I think what we're signifying here is a closeness of a relationship, which demonstrates that you care about it beyond its just existence. Like you're motivated by it in a way, and you're incorporating it into your daily life. And maybe that's some kind of definition that we're working with. We're working on a study right now with a PhD student who's doing some amazing work where when we find in the archaeological record a whole individual that's been buried, if that is a is like a canid or a felid, sort of a dog-like thing or wolf-like thing or a cat-like thing, we tend to immediately knee-jerk into this. And you see this in the literature. People go, oh, this is a signifier of a close relationship, so therefore it must be a domestic dog. It must be a domestic cat. So what we started doing was just doing a big survey of buried animals globally over 27,000 years. And what we started finding was that a whole lot of people all over the world bury things, but they bury animals that you and I would not really consider domestic. One of my favorites is in Peru, about 1400 AD, there is this platform which has been created. So it's kind of a terraformed space. And on that, there are three pelagic sharks that were buried as complete individuals. And as I excavated, you can see the outlines of the sharks. There's no bones, of course, because it's all cartilage, but you can see all the teeth. And the teeth are arranged in all the rows that they were just placed there. And it's near, it's not exactly, it's adjacent to a human cemetery. So it's clear that people were had caught, captured these things and buried them. Now, you wouldn't go that, oh, they've got domesticated sharks in Peru, right?
2: That's yeah.
1: Nor would we say, oh, that's a lovely pet shark that you have there. And yet they're treating them in death with a kind of personhood, with a sort of reverence, with a kind of respect that we ascribe to what we do with our pets. And I just there. So therefore, there is this fuzziness between what is that difference between pet and domestic and how we interpret it and how much of it is our current presumed relationships with the pets that we have in our house, with how people in the deep past were associating with other animals. And, you know, was that love? Was that a pet? Was that homage? What was that, like, something for the future? Who knows? But it was that same idea was there, that you've got something that's very important to you and you want to ascribe this thing with importance in death. And so you place it somewhere that has a significance that goes beyond something you might just eat and throw away.
0: Go ahead.
2: I'm sorry. To piggyback off of that, I think there's some conversations
1: I'm sorry,
2: too.
1: The white person to
2: piggyback off of what piggy. You were mentioning.
1: So are the piggies pets too?
2: All right.
0: Yeah. Ask George Clooney.
2: You know, it's kind of reminds me of the conversations that happen maybe like on Nextdoor or some of those community apps or Facebook pages where there is a beloved animal that might be always in the neighborhood and that animal gets sick and nobody's really claiming ownership that that's their pet, but everybody kind of collectively knows about this animal and they'll pitch in for any kind of medical costs and you know, to kind of help that person who might be the initiator to take the animal to the vet. I mean, it's interesting. It's like, how far will you go? I think also with just, like you said, your resources and your money, and because pets become very expensive. So at some point you're claiming that animal to say, okay, I'm going to take responsibility for this animal.
1: And what's great about that is that there's been some research on this too. There was a Russian scientist who did a whole study about dogs in Moscow. And he found that he broke it into four categories. So the dogs that are living in the apartments of people in Moscow who have names, who have collars, who go to the vet, who will be buried upon their death and are members of the family. Then there are dogs who live at kind of the entranceway to those buildings who may or may not have a name, but they're known exactly as you've just described by everybody around and everybody pitches in. So they feed them and they're kind of there. Maybe their owner died, but they're still around the department. People are taking care of them. Then there are the dogs who are not in the buildings, but are at like mostly the subway stops. And they hang out and then people will have like a hot dog when they come out of the subway and then throw a bit of meat to the dog. And they're recognized around that space, but they definitely don't have names. And they encounter a lot more strangers than they do people who are familiar with them. And then you have the dogs on the outside of the city in the kind of industrial waste areas who don't encounter people at all, but are entirely dependent upon the human waste or the human resources that are being generated and going out there. And what he noticed was that it was a real source sink model. So that dogs were starting in the houses in the individual apartments. And then the populations all the way at the far end of the city were always drawing from that. Once you reach that legacy all at the very end, you don't then migrate back into the city. So if there were no dogs left in the apartments, that population at the edge of the city would dry up too. But it just becomes this, you kind of fall down this ladder of known as a known entity or as something that's named or as the degree to which you are willing to put your own resources in to take care of this animal. And that gets really interesting.
0: One last question that I have is, how has pet ownership or whatever word you want to ascribe to it, because a lot of people don't like to use the word owning of a pet.
1: Sure.
0: How has it changed over the years and centuries?
1: Oh, a lot. There's been so many. So one of the best stories that I know about this was that there's several pet cemeteries, including a dog-specific pet cemetery in the UK, and it makes for a remarkable resource to study because all the headstones are still readable, and they traverse about 150 or more years of people burying dogs there. So you already have this dog thing there. At the time, in sort of the early 19th century, people were a lot more, or at least the people who were burying their dogs there, were a lot more inclined to go with the line of the Catholic Church, or at least the Church of England, which said humans can go to heaven, but dogs have no souls and therefore are not allowed into heaven. So when people were making headstones for their dogs, there was no reference or mention to seeing them in an afterlife. Nobody would write. And so you go forward like 50 or 60 years, but people don't like this idea, especially if they grew up with this dog. You don't, and what are you going to tell your 6-year-old? You know, are we going to see Fido in heaven? No. You know, this is ridiculous. So people start alluding to it because they're kind of towing that line of what the church doctrine is saying, and they're getting right up to it, but they're not making explicit reference to it. And then you move forward much closer to the present. Everybody's like, "Oh yeah, totally see you in heaven next week." You know, it's like this is not a thing anymore. And so there's been a movement toward certainly over the last 100 or 200 years to a point where we are now, where people are treating their pets as members of the family, unabashedly. There's no question about heaven. There's no question about including them on Christmas cards. There's no question about giving them Western names. They are, for all intents and purposes, just furry, fuzzy members of our families.
2: My last question to you is just, do you have any specific research that you can remember about just how society handles the term pet and how over decades, like maybe like there have been more laws implemented or standards for like living situations, landlords, you know, allowing certain things to happen, communities becoming more pet friendly, maybe?
1: Yeah, that's a good question. I don't know of any specific studies on legislation. That tends to be more recent than the stuff that we look at, but I am aware that one of the big deals, and David, you mentioned it right at the top, was in houses, right? And a lot of people keep, and you do get into things like ethical things, like is it okay to declaw your cat? Well, you're not going to declaw a cat unless it's living in your house. That has to be a prerequisite for that entire concept and the ethics around it to be considered. My understanding is that cats don't even come into houses until about the 1930s with the invention of kitty litter, because you can't have a cat in a house if you can't potty, you know, you can't potty train. You can take your dog out, but nobody's putting your cat on a lead. So the idea of a pet cat is also relative, that word, that pet being ascribed to a cat is, you know, barely a century old because they were just kind of around. And so those kinds of things are really interesting, where we have this phenomenal change through time and a lot of recent dynamism in that shift. And I suspect a lot of that legislation is maybe already behind, but we'll be reflecting that as well.
0: Gregory Larson, thank you so much.
1: Thank you.
0: There are people that say that their pets are like part of their families. Others, people call them the fur babies. There's really something special when it comes to that bond between people and their pets. We're joined by Dr. Carrie Rodriguez. She's an assistant professor at the College of Veterinary Medicine at the University of Arizona. Dr. Rodriguez, thank you so much for the time.
3: Thank you for having me.
0: So, how common is this thought that pets are our family members?
3: It's extremely common. Somewhere around 98% of Americans consider their pets a member of their households. So we know that, you know, our culture specifically really values our connection to our pets.
2: You know, for a lot of folks, you know, they have childhood memories that, you know, maybe they start a family, they have a child, they also get maybe a family pet to grow alongside with their child. I mean, it's really, you know, something that is imprinted in our family history and who we become as people. There's just a common thread there. What have you just learned from your students and from, you know, your studies about that bond into growing as a person and the difference between growing up with a pet versus not growing up with a pet?
3: Yeah, absolutely. So my research really focuses on kind of the benefits of animals on human health and well-being. So how does interacting with an animal and forming a bond with an animal, specifically dogs and cats, really improve our lives in many ways? And you hit on one of the benefits, which is the influence of pets on our daily lives. Of course, they're with us all the time. They live in our houses with us, and undoubtedly they're going to have interactions with the way that we, live our lives, the way that childs develop emotions and empathy, the way that, for example, older adults age. Pets are really important social connections in our lives. And so, of course, they're going to have implications for how we live our lives. One of the things that we found to be really important is that pets in general offer something called unconditional love, which, can be, minimal and not super important when you think about it. But in comparison to what humans give us, which could be conditional or, humans could judge you, pets never judge you, right? They always are giving you so much love and support. And that turns out to be really important to our mental health.
0: The other thing about this is when you see people that have, especially dogs, and they tend to leave them outside, and it's almost like they're an afterthought. They live outside, they eat outside, they do everything outside. People are missing out on an important component of pet ownership when they do that.
3: Actually, yeah, there's some interesting cultural differences between different societies where, some societies, dogs living outside is an entirely normal part of pet ownership. And Americans, we tend to have dogs in our bed, but not all cultures value that, right? So I think that there's also a difference in how people have relationship with dogs, and that can vary across different cultures.
2: What has been some of the most notable key features of your studies over the years that have really maybe either changed the way that you looked at pets or maybe advocate for them?
3: Yeah, one of the areas that we study a lot is the effects of psychiatric service dogs for veterans with PTSD. We've also done work on psychiatric service dogs for children with autism. And what we're finding is, really impactful roles that these dogs are having clinically. So resulting in, for example, with veterans, less PTSD symptoms, less anxiety, less depression, less social isolation, a lot of different benefits to their sleep, to their stress response systems. We're finding that dogs in this role are almost just as effective as other PTSD treatments, and really changing the way that we think about how animals can be integrated into mental health care.
0: And we also talk about how a lot of military members will have dogs that work with them in overseas missions and then bring them home because they had been such an integral part of their lives while they'd been serving.
3: Yes, I love those stories. They're so heartwarming. One of the things that I think that's really important there is that during times of trauma, which of course deployment and working in any sort of military environment is going to be stressful, these dogs are really providing something special. And even if they're not even trained to be, something like a therapy dog or a service dog, we find that that bond is really important. And it's great that the military has, really prioritized reuniting handlers and their canines, and recognizing that bond.
2: And can we talk also about just the evolution of how dogs, not only for mental health, but physical ailments, how important having trained dogs has become for some families and for some people just to get through their day-to-day tasks.
3: Yeah, we've done research on many different service dog types and roles. Mobility service dogs that help individuals with, spinal cord injuries, muscular dystrophy, cerebral palsy. They help open doors, turn on lights, really increase independence. We've also done a good amount of research on medical service dogs that can actually alert people to oncoming seizures and detect when their blood sugar is low. These types of tasks are really important to daily life, and they're things that that dogs are stepping up to provide, where human medicine hasn't quite figured out how to alert to oncoming seizure, but dogs can smell it. So it's actually really incredible what they can be trained to do.
0: We talk about service dogs, and we also see other particular animals. What is the difference between a service animal and what has become an emotional support animal over the last few years?
3: Great question. And I think this is really important because it is confusing. The service animals, and really this is service dogs in particular, are dogs that are trained for tasks that directly help a disability. So they have to be trained for something that is relevant to the person's disability condition. For example, guiding someone who has a vision impairment as a guide dog, alerting to low blood sugar. For PTSD service dogs, they can actually respond to veterans' anxiety, wake them up from nightmares, etc. Emotional support animals are many different species. They can be dogs and cats and birds, etc. And they really are just providing companionship. They're not trained for any specific task or behaviors that help with disabilities.
2: You know, and with that being said, I had some family that was visiting out of town. We're in the Dallas-Fort Worth area, and I feel like downtown Dallas has really become a lot more dog friendly for different businesses. And a friend visiting from out of town was really surprised for that. It was one of the things that she noticed. She said, oh my goodness, everyone here has a dog. Is there something about what is the benefit of communities and cities becoming more dog friendly for people who are finding emotional support in their pets?
3: Absolutely. I think there's a couple benefits here. One is that pet-friendly environments allow you, of course, to take your dog with you to patios, to travel with your dog if there's pet-friendly hotels, to really enjoy life together and not have to leave your dog at home all the time. I think that's one benefit. The other benefit is we know that there's actually a lot of social facilitation happening. So anyone who's been on a patio with your dog or at a park knows that dogs are really good conversation starter. You know, there's always what type of breed is he and how old is he? And then you start talking about other things. And just kind of having dogs around is a really good social icebreaker that has actually been found to make communities and neighborhoods stronger.
0: Dr. Carrie Rodriguez, thank you so much for the time.
3: Thank you for having me.
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9: 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And by the first ever Infiniti QX65. Brazil versus Morocco was everything that was expected between a five-time champion versus a semifinalist from the last tournament 4 years ago. Morocco dominated early and opened the scoring in the 21st minute. Then Brazil tied it up in the 32nd minute with an outstanding goal. And the result was a 1-1 draw. I'm Fernando Carlos.
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11: 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I don't know if it was a successful night for BetMGM, and you know, we've got our guy Christian Cipollini partying it up right now. We don't know, but it's we'll hopefully catch up with him here momentarily. But while we do have a couple of minutes, how about Yamamoto, the Dodgers pitcher right there, flirted with a perfect game. And took a perfect game, had two outs in the eighth inning, and Mookie Betts booted a routine ground ball at shortstop. So the perfect game is gone. And then to lead off the ninth inning, Yamamoto gave up a solo home run. So the no-hitter went bye-bye as well. But I'm so curious if Mookie doesn't boot that ball, if there is a perfect game, because it's a completely different scenario at that point. We'll never know. But Yamamoto trying to record the 25th perfect game in Major League Baseball history. How about that? That's how elite the list is. You know, such a small fraternity right there. And he had a legitimate shot to do it and doesn't even get the no-hitter. Pretty crazy what happened yesterday for Yamamoto against the White Sox.
12: I think if you were to ask anyone what the number of perfect games, people would be like, you know, 200. Nope, 25. That's it. In MLB history, that's how hard it is to do, because if plays like that, right, ground ball, you know, it was routine, but it kind of took a funny hop maybe at the end, and Betts didn't field it cleanly, and that's the end of it. Like,

0: All right. Good deal, guys. Prop it up.
1: Let's do it.
2: Absolutely.
1: Pretty soon, just months away from week zero college football props track.
0: Yeah. It was hard to actually find, like, you know, there's no NBA. I can't give out an NBA prop today. Had to go a little deep.
3: Yeah, that's good. All right, coming up next, there was a negative headline about this star player. It is ancient history now. We are
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1: 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Hoda Kotb reached out, Oprah, George Stephanopoulos. So I said no. I was booked on the Deitch Podcast before the Taylor Swift phenomenon. 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

0: Fox Sports Sunday. Harbin and Husky with you here from the Fox Sports Radio studios. So one of my challenges as a broadcaster, especially in television, are names.
1: Really?
0: But it's usually like a player's name, right?
1: Okay.
0: What I've been a little baffled with the onset of the World Cup are the countries' names. For instance, I found out that Turkey is not Turkey.
1: It's Turkey?
0: Turkey.
1: Turkey? Okay.
0: Turkey. I said, when did this happen?
1: Like, I was about to say, when did this...
0: When did this happen?
1: When and why?
0: So all of a sudden, I'm like, wait a second. It's not Turkey anymore?
1: Yeah.
0: They're like, no, it's Turkey.
2: The change to Chechia from Czech Republic is fairly
1: right.
0: And then you have Bosnia.
1: Right, that one has, the other day.
2: It's always been Bosnia and Herzegovina. It's always been the two together.
1: Always?
2: Since the Bosnian Wars and all that stuff.
0: Oh,
2: yeah,
0: you know,
2: yeah.
0: The other thing is...
1: Where was the Bosnian Wars? You got to help me with that one.
0: You remember how...
2: Like, 90s, we're talking about the breakup of the Soviet Union. Okay. They became Bosnia and Herzegovina.
0: Okay. Yeah, but the whole Herzegovina, now I got to add that. You know, Bosnia was easier, but, you know, Herzegovina.
1: I've met people from Bosnia. I asked you where they're from.
0: And how about this? How about this? So, you remember the old, is it Qatar or Qatar, right? Qatar or, and so we were saying the proper is Qatar, not Qatar, it's Qatar. Well, apparently now Qatar is saying, no, we don't want Qatar. We want it to actually be Qatar.
1: Qatar.
0: But that changed.
2: It used to be Qatar.
0: Qatar, exactly. Well, it's like the Paraguay versus Paraguay. By the way, that drove me crazy. So, it's proper pronunciation is Paraguay, not Guay. And yet, I'm watching the Fox broadcast, and your play-by-play guy is saying Paraguay, but your Alexi Lyles, he keeps saying Paraguay. So when I hear two announcers saying the same country differently throughout an entire match, it drives me nuts.
2: Well, okay? We've also just gone through, during this commercial break alone, I've heard three different ways people have pronounced Christian Pulisic. So, I mean.
0: All right. So
1: how do you pronounce it?
0: Pulisic?

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4: In the World Cup, Germany dominated Curacao.
5: 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Index for Havertz is in here. And that's cute. That's very cute. And it's 7.
4: Fox TV on the call. Final score is 7-1. It was the fourth time Germany has scored 7 or more goals in a World Cup match, the most of any country. At 4 p.m. Eastern Time, the Netherlands are taking on Japan from the Texas Stadium. And at 7 p.m. Eastern Time, Ivory Coast will be taking on Ecuador. In Major League Baseball, Paul Skeens had 10 strikeouts for the third time in his last 7 starts, but the Marlins outscored the Pirates 4-2. The Chicago White Sox have scored 6 runs in the bottom of the 6th, and they're on top of the Dodgers 6-1, bottom of the 6th still. Nationals crush the Mariners 10-1. I'm Brianna Miro.
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7: 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You see our best videos from all of the shows. And don't stop there. Hit that thumbs up icon. Comment away. Let us know whose takes you like, even those you don't like. 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So I'm watching the game yesterday between the Knicks and Spurs, and I didn't know which direction. I thought, you know, the game got off to the same start. Every game was the same start.
8: I thought Spurs were going to win.
7: I did too. I thought, all right.
8: We're going back to Madison Square Garden.
7: We were talking, because I was here yesterday with Tracy, okay. And we were doing the show, and Chris, did you not guarantee? I mean, you boldly guarantee. Spurs are going to win because, you know, they got the extender out there.
9: They got Scott the extender out there, and then Wembanyama goes ahead and just gets absolutely filthy out there. And I just know, sitting at home, there's no flagrant coming. There's not going to be a flagrant coming next day either. Like I give even more credit to the Knicks inching out that game, with the deck completely stacked against them,
7: yeah,
9: to have a game 6.
7: And as I said yesterday, and look, the NBA wants game 6.
8: They want game 7.
7: They desperately want game 6 because it's a Tuesday night. The ratings for the Knicks to clinch at Madison Square Garden and all the stars out would have been astronomical. I agree, 25 million. Boom.
8: Everything said it.
7: They'll give this, you know, and then I thought, you know, I also said this.
9: Fouls on Brunson near the end, too. How Scott Foster's trying to get it in there. I'm just saying, they tried. They tried. No weapon formed against New York shall prosper.
7: He fouled out Cat on a non-call. All right. So, but then I thought, you know, because if it does get to a game 6.
8: Game on.
7: You know, think about it. Spurs had already won game 3 in New York. Mm-hmm. It took a miracle comeback to get the Knicks 1 win at home. The pressure, can you imagine the pressure on the Knicks to win game 6 at home with everybody there? It would have been intense. So I was making the whole play yesterday. Knicks, you need to win game 5. You do not want to get this series any further.

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1: 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When I got my Toyota BZ, I realized it had something special. 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
7: At the World Cup, it is at the half. It is scoreless between the Netherlands and Japan in a Group F matchup at Texas Stadium. A little bit earlier today, Germany dominated Curacao 7-1. It was the fourth time Germany has scored 7 or more goals in a World Cup match, the most of any country. At 7 p.m. Eastern Time, Ivory Coast will take on Ecuador at the Philadelphia Stadium. In Major League Baseball, the Yankees scored 5 runs in the top of the ninth to beat the Blue Jays 8-3. The Giants are shutting out the Cubs right now 3-0, headed to the bottom of the seventh in San Francisco. Earlier, Paul Skenes had 10 strikeouts for the third time in his last 7 starts, but the Marlins outscored the Pirates 4-2. The White Sox came back and scored 6 runs in the sixth to take down the Dodgers 6-4. In the WNBA, Breonna Stewart has 11 points, 11 rebounds, and 5 blocks. I'm Brianna Miro.
4: 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When it goes down, we'll cover it here. 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
9: It's over. It is done with. Your NBA season has concluded. And for the first time in anyone's lifetime on this show, the Knicks are world champions, Kerry Rhodes.
10: That is correct, Dan. And to all the people that said it was going to be a cupcake coming out of the West if you get to the finals and win it. New York coming in hot, really hot, literally and figuratively come in and end the West supreme reign, Dan. Beautiful.
9: 120, not even 120 seconds in, and Kerry is already taking veiled shots at me.
10: No.
9: Because to all of the people, he's sitting next to one who said the Western Conference Finals were the NBA Finals. Mm-hmm. Was that your motivation throughout this, was to prove not people like me, but specifically me wrong in this case in thinking that the Spurs or Thunder were going to take care of the Knicks?
10: No, Dan. No. I love you. We're good. But there were so many other people that were just adamant that the West winner was going to win it all. And I was like, just slow down a little bit. I didn't think the Knicks were going to win in this fashion at all. That's not what I'm saying. But it would be a tough final, and the Knicks proved it.
9: It's not that I thought that water would find its level, because I think we saw throughout the series what happens in close games.
10: Yes.
9: The Knicks are able to handle those situations. The Spurs are not.
10: Yeah.
9: But I thought at least at some point, like I thought the Spurs were going to win game 5 last night.
10: I did too.
9: I think like some of us also thought, I'm sure the NBA is going to make sure that the Spurs win.
10: Yeah.
9: To make this series go 6. They sure did to make it go 6 and to have the Knicks win at home. Like, that's what I kind of thought. Like, thought if it got to Madison Square Garden, you don't have to push your luck and go to a game 7. I'm not saying that the NBA is rigged, but that would have been the magical storyline for New York to not only win the NBA title, but to win it at Madison Square Garden. I think they'll settle for this and winning it in San Antonio. And now that we've had almost a day to kind of absorb what we watched, and I know Knicks fans are on cloud 9 right now, but a day later, what resonates with you the most in that 5-game series win for the Knicks?
10: Experience.

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15: The NBA basketball season ended last night. The NHL hockey season might be ending tonight. Carolina leads the Stanley Cup final 3-2 and plays at Vegas in a few minutes for game number 6. A game 7 would be Wednesday at Carolina. Vegas center William Karlsson is out tonight due to an apparent arm injury. WNBA wins for New York and Atlanta. At the World Cup on FS1, the late game comes up at 10 p.m. Eastern time. Sweden against Tunisia in Guadalupe, Mexico. Right now in Philadelphia, scoreless at the half, Ecuador against Ivory Coast. Earlier, Germany won 7-1 over newcomer Curacao. Japan tied Netherlands 2-2 on a goal in the 89th minute. The U.S. plays in Seattle on Friday against Australia. That'll be a day game. The Aussies won their opener last night. Denny Hamlin took the NASCAR race at Pocono. Baseball, Colorado 23-9 over the A's today. I'm Steve DeSager.
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